They say history repeats itself. And at AUIBFM, we take you on that ride. 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

Mention I was cuffing like the precinct. How you go from housewife to a sticky link? Get you round running all type of bends as a rover. Three years to ride in a rinky dink. I'm the one, put you in Leontay. 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Who's working coach bags, got your Sinead name. 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

I bet you're in the car right now, thinking about the past, the present, and maybe even the future. 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

They say history repeats itself. 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

ويانا ما تسمع وبس، فكر تغير وتستمتع. أيو أي بي أف أم 101.5.

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0: 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The day begins now.
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Working on a self-improvement daily can build authority, even without the titles or even a leadership positions.

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0: Behind every achievement we hear about, there is a story. One that maybe no one has ever heard. A story of struggle, disappointment, failure, but with unbreakable determination. People who tried, worked hard, faced challenges. Today, their success speaks for them. And in every episode, we discover how ordinary people manage to create extraordinary success. From struggle to success, because behind every star, there is a story of perseverance.
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0: Today's story is not about kings, not about athletes, and not about celebrities. It's about a simple wooden toy. A toy so small that you can hold it in between your fingers, and yet it built one of the biggest creative empires in history. This is the story of Lego. A story that began with loss, fire, failure, and a man who refused to stop building even when everything around him fell apart. So take a breath, imagine the sound of wood being carved by hand, and let's go back more than 100 years ago.
1: From our studio to your world, from struggle to success.
0: Ole Kirk Christiansen was born back in 1891 in a small village in Denmark. There are no big cities, no big dreams, and at least not yet. His family was poor, his life was hard, and from a young age, Ole learned something important. If you want something, you built it with your own hands. As a child, he loved working with wood. The smell of wood, the sound of the tools, the feeling of creating something from nothing. People asked him, "Why do you spend so much time carving wood?" And young Ole would smile back and say, "Because when I make something, it stays." But life didn't make things easy for him.
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0: Let's talk about his loss, his poverty, and responsibility. Ole lost his father at a young age. Suddenly, childhood ended early for him. He had to work, and he had to help his family and support them, and he had to grow up really fast. But later on, Ole became a carpenter. He built furniture, houses, doors.

0: From struggle to success.
1: Later on in the early 1930s, the world was hit by the Great Depression. People had no money at the time and families struggled to survive. Ole noticed something really important. Even in the hardest times, children still needed to play. So he started making small wooden toys. Simple ones, affordable ones, and strong ones. He believed toys were not just toys. He said, "The best is not too good." The sentence became his life motto. And later on, in 1934, he named his company Lego. It came from the Danish words leg got it, which means play well. Ole didn't know it yet, but he had just named a future global empire. But let's be honest, Lego didn't succeed overnight. In fact, it almost failed many times. Ole struggled to sell his toys at the beginning. Some shops refused them and others said, "Wooden toys, they will definitely break." Then came another disaster. In 1942, another fire destroyed the Lego factory. Again, everything was destroyed. People expected this time Ole would give up, but instead, he gathered his workers and said, "We will rebuild, and this time we will dream bigger." In the late 1940s, Ole discovered something new: plastic. And at that time, plastic toys were considered kind of cheap and useless. Even his own team doubted him. One worker said to him, "Wood is a tradition, but plastic will never last." But he replied in calm voice and said, "Then let's make plastic last." And later, in 19... 19-

0: In 1949, Lego produced its first plastic bricks. They were simple, they didn't lock perfectly yet, and sales were kind of slow. But very, very slow. Some retailers laughed, saying that these bricks don't even stay together. But Ole, at that time, went home silent. Instead of quitting, he said a better question. How do we make them stick together perfectly? Now let's talk about the click that changed everything.
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0: In 1958, Lego perfected the brick, the stud and tube system, that magical click sound. Suddenly, now the bricks locked together, these structures became stronger, and creativity had no limits. Ole filed the patent that same year. Ole Kirk Christiansen, unfortunately, passed away. 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Under his son, and later his grandson, Lego exploded. Lego entered Europe, America, Asia, every home and every childhood. 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It finally became a learning tool, a creativity engine, and also a language spoken without any words. Kids didn't need instructions, they needed imagination. 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Architects, engineers, and artists all started with Lego bricks. Lego evolved with time. It became movies, it became video games, theme parks, and education programs. The Lego movie at that time told the world one clear message. You are more creative than you think. And that message came directly from Ole's original belief. So what is the lesson behind Lego? It's not about toys, it's about resilience. It's about starting again after the fire. Again, again, and again. It's about believing that small ideas matter, simple things can change the world, and play is not the opposite of work. It's the beginning of creativity. Ole Kirk Christiansen once said, "Only the best is good enough." And today, somewhere in the world, a child clicks two Lego bricks together. And without knowing it, they are continuing a story that began in a small Danish workshop with one man, one belief, and one brick. This was today's story from struggle to success. And remember, never stop building, even when everything burns down.
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1: 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And before the spotlight, there was struggle. What does it take to rise when everything falls apart? What keeps the fire burning when the world says stop? From struggle to success.
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2: 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You will enjoy, definitely. I mean, I always say it's the best way to spend the middle of your day. If nobody understands you, we definitely do. How are you, Dina?
3: Well, I'm fine, actually. Thank you for asking. And of course, I hope that our dear listeners are fine. And I gotta say good afternoon to you, because this is the PM1FM show, the show that has it all. We are live right now, so you can call us on 6229. And share your thoughts, insight, and whatever is on your mind, because it's scorching outside. 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

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And we are about to start with our first segment in the show, that is Young Age Crisis. I gotta say, most of us young people, we tend to spend a lot of time on our phones. We scroll and scroll, endless scrolling. And you know what that do? It ruins our focus. Mm-hmm. It ruins our focus and it ruins our attention span. So today, in the first segment, that is Young Age Crisis, we are going to teach you how to fix your attention spam and what to do. Span with an N. And how to fix it and what are the things to do. And we got inspired by some stories we will share with you, of course. So let's go and be honest with you and be honest with ourselves and try to fix one of the young age crisis problems.

So yes, dear listeners, welcome to Young Age Crisis, the segment where we talk about things quietly messing with our generation and your youth, of course. And today's crisis is a big one. Your attention span is shrinking, and we mean that literally shrinking with actual numbers. But don't worry, we are not here to tell you to delete your apps and live in a cave. We are here to tell you something way more interesting. We are here to fix your short attention span.

0: Let us start with a number that might genuinely shock you. There is a researcher named Gloria Mark, Her name is Gloria Mark. She is a professor at the University of California. For almost 20 years, she has been studying exactly one thing, that is, how digital media is rewiring our attention and rewiring our brains. 20 years, dear listeners. 20 years ago, when she started, the average person could focus on one screen for about 2.5 minutes before switching to something else. 1.5 minutes. Today, dear listeners, 47 seconds is your attention span. From 2.5 minutes to 47 seconds. So, before your brain wants to jump to somewhere else, of course. And here is the part that really gets us. Her research also found that once you are interrupted, it can take around 25 minutes to fully get your focus back on track. Look how big number that is, 25 minutes. So think about that the next time you say, I'm just checking notification while studying. Because after checking notification, obviously you need, based on science research, you need 25 minutes to get the same focus you were constantly having. You're potentially losing the next 25 minutes too. This isn't really your fault, by the way. And this is the apps. Apps are not designed to respect your time. They are designed to interrupt it. On purpose, of course, over and over again, because every time you come back, someone makes money from this application. So they want you to come back to the application, so they design them to control you. You are not weak for struggling with this. You are actually living inside a system that is built, dear listeners, to make focus difficult. But here is the good news. Attention is trainable. It is a muscle as well, not a fixed setting. And there is one very old, very simple tool that happens to be one of the best workouts for you. That is basically what? A book.
1: Yes, like wire reading, it's different. Just reading a book would fix your attention span. A little more thoughtful, and you know, it's great to have a book. So reading a book could fix it. And here's the difference between scrolling and reading. Short videos give your brain a fast, easier word. A quick laugh, a quick shock, a quick interesting. And then it's gone. And your brain wants another one immediately.
0: Yeah, easy come, easy go.
1: Of course, but information are really very easy to get. And that's a sugar rush. It feels good for a second and leaves you hungrier than before. A book does not work that way. There is a cognitive scientist, Simone Fall, who has spent her career studying what she calls deep reading. It's basically the opposite of scrolling, a slow, focused process where your brain has to hold a story in your memory, connect events across pages, and of course imagine characters and follow ideas that build over time instead of resetting every 8 seconds. That kind of reading is harder, but it's also the kind that actually trains your focus back into shape. So instead of just feeding the short attention loop, think of scrolling as doing 1,000 tiny fast trips with no weight on the bar. Reading a real book is the heavy lift, and it is kind of uncomfortable at first.
0: Yeah, it is.
1: But it's the only way, and the way that actually builds the muscle of your brain.

0: So, dear listeners, here is where it gets actually fun. There is a content creator, his name was Trevor Werfent, who made a video about this exact problem. We saw it and we reviewed it. His own attention span had basically been wrecked by years of short-form content. Very relatable, you know, everyone, most of us, we've been there. But instead of just complaining about it, he ran an experiment on himself. He picked one of the most intimidating classic novels out there, that is The Count of Monte Cristo by Alexander Dumas, and it is basically, you know how many pages, Dina? 1200 pages. A novel that is 1200 pages. So it is a big of a challenge because he is used to scrolling, he's used to reels, so how can he read a 1200 pages book, you know? It is not a book, it is a workout, basically. And he expected it to be very painful, but instead, he said in the video, it pulled him in almost immediately. Quick plot for everyone who doesn't know it. A young man who is a sailor named Edmond Dante gets betrayed by people he trusts, thrown in prison for over a decade for a crime he did not commit, and he spends that time quietly planning the most detailed revenge story in all of the classic literature. Betrayal, prison, escape, revenge. It is basically the original revenge thriller, except it's almost 200 years old book. And he admits that the middle section, the creator, he admits that the middle section drags a bit. A very long book has it to stretch where you have to push through. He said that the ending makes it completely worth it. So here's step one of the experiment. Pick something that is a little intimidating for you. For example, maybe Crime and Punishment. Brothers Kazmarov.
1: Yeah, these are some. Could be Shakespeare. Could be Shakespeare. Kafka, could be Albert Camus. Could be Sandre. Could be Virginia Woolf. A lot of authors right
0: Listen
1: there.
0: Listen to the expert.
1: Not just English novels or plays. You can also read Arabic as well.
0: Improve
1: your vocabulary in your own native language. So the point is, keep on reading. Don't just
0: and
1: reward.
0: And pick something intimidating. Most importantly, something you would say to yourself, oh, this is too big, I cannot read it whole.
1: Well,
0: challenge yourself.
1: Well, many people would like to take this approach. However, I advise that you can start with something within your capacity of your work, because, dear listener, you do have work, you do have sleeping schedule, you do have family.
0: They will not read it in a day, Dina.
1: It's fine, because most content creator, I mean, this content creator we're talking about, his job is to create content, so he should go to a book, he should challenge himself, because his work depends on that. But if your circumstances would not allow you to read a huge novel, it's fine to start with a shorter story than with a novella. Novella is a short novel of a novel, you know? Novella. It's called novella. And by that, you can create something. The most important thing is to read. That's our message from the young age crisis. Reading would fix your short attention span. And, you know, what else?
0: Well, as he said, for him it was very useful to pick something intimidating, something you will say to yourself that I need to make a challenge of it. And the next step is to expect the slow sections of the books. Push through it anyway, and that's not a sign that you picked the wrong book. That's just a sign that what training should feel for you, you know, to feel halfway through something. Step three is basically, and this is the most important one, to let the story actually pull you, to let the story pull you in it, instead of forcing yourself page by page out of guilt. Once a long story gets its hook in you, the discipline part gets way easier, because you want to know what is going to happen next and next and afterwards. And here's the payoff. After finishing it, he said his patience and focus genuinely improved in general. He went straight into another long, complex novel, that is Dune Messiah, and got through it with way more ease than before. So he trained himself, and afterwards he got into more complex books, and they are not intimidating anymore. They are easier now because he kept on training himself by picking something intimidating and picking something more, even more intimidating. And this is his way to grow. So the real lesson here, maybe one long book doesn't just give you one good story. It actually rebuilds the part of your brain that knows how to stay with something.

0: So here's the thing we really want you to take from this. A lot of people hear your attention span is 47 seconds and think, great, I'm broken. And that's not the right takeaway. Of course, you're not broken. You are just untrained. And those are two completely different things. Short form content isn't evil. And nobody's saying delete every app right away. No, we're not saying that. But if the only exercise your brain ever gets is fast, easy, 8-second reps, don't be surprised when a 20-page reading assignment feels impossible. That's not a character flaw. That's just a muscle that has not been used in a while. The fix isn't extreme, guys. It's 20 pages a day. It's choosing one book that intimidates you, challenges you, or just sounds interesting to you, and deciding to actually finish it. It's pushing through the slow middle section instead of, you know, quitting and going back to the feet. 2.5 minutes used to be normal. It can be normal again.
1: Of course, it can be normal again.
0: And you just have to put it in the ribs.
1: And by the way, dear listeners, your attention span isn't gone. It is just out of shape. So put the phone down, pick something long, and start the 25-minute timer back in your favor instead of against it. This has been the Young Age Crisis. I'm going to go back to Salah Badil to listen to some music, and then we're coming back with more segments.

And we are here again, we're back, 101.5 AYB FM, and this is the PM on FM show with me, Mustafa Al-Asha'a, and Dina Ahmad, to take you on a nice journey in the middle of your day. So, whatever you are,

0: going back to be a student again, you know, a bachelor student.
1: But Mustafa, aren't we still students of life?
0: Allah.
1: Okay, let's go.
0: Let's go.

0: So I had this super weird idea. Imagine that we woke up and we are students, freshman students. We just entered to the university. And this is the main topic we're talking about in the academic drama segment. So quick question for everyone who's listening. If you woke up tomorrow back to on your very first day of university, like the same classes, same people, same everything, but with all the knowledge you have right now at this very moment, what would you actually do differently? Would you study differently, spend your free time differently, talk to different people, have different friends,
1: different opportunities?
0: What are you going to do? So welcome to Academic Drama on the PM on FM show, and today we're not talking about catching up with and falling behind and all these things we usually talk about. We're talking about something bigger. How would we actually live if we got to be students again, knowing what we know now?
1: Well, before we, you know, just open the segment here, what about you, Mustafa? I want to know, what would you do? I mean, I'm curious about you personally.
0: Well, we will get to know what will I do, because most of these things I've read are things that I think I will do if I woke up as a student again.
1: Oh, that's really great. So I'm going to read your things. Okay. I mean, we show up to lectures, we do assignments close to the deadline, we tell ourselves I work better under pressure, and somehow 4 years pass before we really stop and think how we are actually spending our time, you know? And it's not just you. A major review of procrastination research by psychologist Pierre Steele, published in 2007, of course, found that somewhere between 80 and 85% of college students procrastinate regularly.
0: Yeah.
1: Almost half do it often, of course. That is actually start hurting their grades and their stress levels. So, you know, if you have ever felt like everyone else has some secret system figured out and you are just surviving, relax. Most people are, you know, the same as you.
0: Mm.
1: The difference is some people actually build the system and most people never do. And it's like, reminds me of my father, because he always say, if I wake up one day with my brain and I'm a college student, I would study very hard. I would never procrastinate. Actually, he's lying.
0: He will procrastinate.
1: He's lying, yeah.
0: Because this is the first problem we faced in when we were in university, that I will figure out in the right time, you know, without making a plan. So
1: yeah,
0: maybe we
1: yeah.
0: start with making a system. And the second thing is, you know, speaking of working harder, you know, we always say, I will work harder. But what does it mean, you know, I will work harder, I will study harder? What is the harder thing? I don't think it's actually the answer. And it is the part that actually surprises people.
1: True.
0: The fix for failing behind isn't to study more hours. It is actually to study in a different way.
1: Mm-hmm.
0: There is a well-known study from 2006 by a researcher, Henry Riediger and Jeffrey Karprick, if the names and the pronunciations are right.
1: Yeah.
0: They had students learn materials in two different distinct ways.
1: Mm-hmm.
0: One group just reread their notes over and over again.
1: Okay.
0: The other group, they closed their notes and tested themselves on what they remembered.
1: Mm-hmm.
0: A week later, both the group that tested themselves remembered dramatically more than the group that just kept on rereading the notes and the materials. So when you think about it, what that means, rereading your notes, it feels very productive for a lot of people. I'm being productive. I'm studying. I'm rereading my notes. It feels like studying. But your brain is basically just watching the information passing by on the paper again and again and again. Like watching someone else lift weights at the gym, but you are not doing any lifting. So testing yourself, actually trying to pull the information out of your own memory, that is how you lift weight in the gym. This is how you lift the weight of the information by yourself. Harder in the moment, way more effective long term. So if you could redo your stuff,

cozy Iraqi houses. Mm-hmm. We used to have at least a simple, humble library of a collection of books that is mostly collected by either our parents or our grandparents. But nowadays, we don't have this anymore. People don't consider a library as an essential thing in the house anymore. But in case you are, dear listener, you want to have your own library, well, we got you covered here on the PM on FM show, because we are going to teach you that. So when you think about your favorite book for a second, now imagine waking up tomorrow, opening that book on your table or phone, and discovering that a few paragraphs have been changed or completely removed because some tech company decided those words were no longer appropriate for modern readers. Well, this sounds like a movie plot, but it happens much faster than you think. So welcome to the Side Table, and today we are going to discuss all about that.

0: Let's face it, most of us read everything on screens now. We have PDFs for university classes, audiobooks for our morning commute here, and digital libraries with thousands of titles right in our pockets. It feels incredibly convenient, actually, but this digital convenience comes with a massive hidden risk. When you buy a digital book, you do not actually own it. You are just renting licenses to view it, you know?
1: Mm.
0: So tech corporations and digital publishers have the power to change, update, or completely delete those digital files whenever they want without your own permission. So,
1: yeah, this is not a conspiracy theory. It is basically happening. In 2009, Amazon famously deleted digital copies of George Orwell's book that is called 1984 from thousands of customers' Kindles overnight due to a copyright issue. So when you think about the irony of that, the very book that warns us about, you know, all of these things and erasing history, you know, was erased by this digital platform from the digital devices. More recently, publishers have started changing the language in classic books by authors like Ronald Dell and Lan Fleming to fit modern cultures and modern standards. So we don't even have the original copies of the classics of 200 or 300 years ago or even more, because the translations, they are changing, and the modern adaptations, they are changing the books. So
0: true.
1: We don't, and we will never have an original copy if we are having everything digital.
0: Yes, and this brings us to the core concept of the side table today. Why does building a personal library matter so much after, and of course for young adults and students today? It is about intellectual independence. Think of your physical library like a secure backup drive for human knowledge or an insurance policy for your mind, you know?
1: Let's use a food analogy. Relying entirely on digital streaming platforms and internet search engines for your education is like eating all of your meals at a restaurant. The restaurant chooses the menu, they control the ingredients, and if they decide to close down or change the recipes, you have no say in that matter. Building a home library is like growing your own garden in your own backyard. You choose exactly what seeds you want to plant, and you own the harvest for yourself, and nobody can climb over your fence and take your vegetables away.
0: And your home library is a physical space where you take total control of your own education. It is a tangible collection of ideas that shapes who you are, independent, of course, of what an internet algorithm wants you to see or think. So if someone walked into your room right away, right now, of course, and looked at your bookshelf, what would it, you know, tell them about the story of your life? So it is kind of something reflecting of your own personality, spirit, and of course, what kind of person you

are. So in a way or another, it's not just few papers to have on a bookshelf. It is something to archive your entire history.

0: So, how do we actually build a personal library without spending a fortune, a lot of money on, because, you know, books cost money, physical books.
1: True.
0: You don't need a massive room with a lot of, you know, big shelves. You know, like these big shelves, Dina, we see on these classical libraries in London. And well, you don't need that much shelves.
1: And unless you are, you know, major in literature and stuff, so that means you have to do it.
0: Well, if we are talking to a typical average person, you don't need these shelves. And you don't need these rolling ladders to climb on the shelves like a movie character. Or maybe you can have it for fun, you know, imagining yourself صاحب الظل الطويل on the climbing the ladders, and who you can start small, and you can start today by using very simple 4-step strategy.
1: Step number one is the Core 3 framework. Do not go to the bookstore and buy 20 books just to make your room look smart. A real library here is a functional space for personal growth, not a background for social media photos. Start with just 3 physical books that, you know, have genuinely changed the way you think about the world. It could be a novel that made you cry, a history book that opened your eyes, or a philosophy text that challenged your habits. These 3 books are your library's foundation, you know?
0: The foundation of the...
1: Choose your foundation here.
0: You start with the foundation, because if you don't start with the foundation of the things you like, foundation, by the way, in case you don't know the word foundation, it means asas.
1: Within a cream, asas.
0: Yeah, so...
1: the same thing.
0: Some girls, they go to the pharmacy to buy foundation cream. What is a foundation cream? Yes. So basically, you need a foundation to build on your collection of books. Otherwise, it will be random books. Mm-hmm. So step number 2 is the student budget sourcing method. Mm-hmm. Never buy a brand new book, dear listeners, hardcover books at full price if you want to save money. Instead, become a regular visitor at local used book markets, and we have a lot of people, especially in Mutanabbi streets, they sell used books in good quality. They don't have to be hardcover and expensive. You can often find incredible pieces there, dear listeners, and incredible vintage editions of classic literature for less than the price of a cup of coffee, believe it or not. And look for old translations of writers like John Locke and or classic fiction or Arabic Iraqi writers. These older printings are wonderful because they preserve the text exactly as the author wrote it, far away from the modern digital edits.
1: And step number 3 is the active reading habit. A library is alive only if you, you know, interact with it.
0: Interact with it, yeah.
1: When you read a physical book that you own, write in the margins, highlight sentences that shock you, fold the corners of the pages, put a date on the inside cover so you remember exactly when you read it, and by physically marking the pages. Mm. You are participating in the, you know, the previous version of that knowledge, observing on that knowledge here. And you are turning a mass into something. So mass production, producted object into a unique pieces of your personal history. So in a way, what I'm saying is, try to interact with it by messing it around. Try to leave your mark into the book. Don't just leave it as a new book forever. No. Mess with it, write on it, and I believe a lot of book maniac would not dare to just, you know, do something about their book, but it's kind of healthy to interact with it in that way.

0: Step number four, dear listeners, is the anti-library system. This is a concept popularized by the famous writer and scholar Nassim Nicholas Taleb. He explains that great personal library should always contain more books than you have actually read. Read books are valuable, but unread books are a powerful reminder of everything you still have to learn. Mm-hmm. Your shelf should humble you. It should be a visual reminder of your curiosity, filled with topics you want to explore next semester or next year or next month or whatever. So maybe you finished reading 5 books this year. After this year, you don't need to keep them. Maybe you give them away. Maybe you give 3 away, but some 2 books of them, they are very valuable for you, so you can keep them. But the main thing is, there must be always unread books for you to read and explore. This is a reminder for you because you need to remember that there is always something new to learn. There's mm-hmm. always a new information to acquire.
1: And let's look at a couple of fascinating facts to back up this fact here. First, researchers from Australian National University and the University of Nevada conducted a massive study led by Dr. Jonna Sikora. They looked at data from over 30 countries and discovered that growing up in a home with a significant physical library, around 80 or more books, of course, permanently boosts a young person's literacy, mathematical skills, and digital problems here. So solving problems ability in adult life. So regardless of their parents' income or educational level. So in a way, having a library at your house is healthy, not just for you, but for the future generation of your house.
0: Basically, it will make everyone in the house smart.
1: Even if you're
0: just
1: not reading, imagine that.
0: Just the existence humble. Of the book and yeah. interacting with the book, cleaning the books, organizing the books, it will make everyone in the house smarter. Second, a famous study published in the journal Research in Social Stratification and Mobility showed that the physical presence of books, the physical presence of books, dear listeners, listen to me, in a home has a massive measurable impact on academic performance. The researchers found that owning a home library provides a child or a student with an educational advantages that is equivalent to having parents with higher university degrees. The physical object themselves, just by existing, they create an environment of learning, and your kids eventually, they will start to love knowledge, to love books. And when they are coming to a point, they are studying in the primary school or in any university, they will not feel bad about the books. They will feel good about them because they are used to them, and they will like them at the end.
1: So guys, your digital devices will give you information, but your physical books will give you wisdom. Protect your books, read them deeply, and build a space that belongs entirely to your intellect. That was the side table on PM1FM, and I hope that you are building the best library ever.

0: And by that, we've reached the end of this episode. Thank you guys so much for joining us today on the PM on FM show on AUIB FM 101.5 with me, Dina Imad, and my colleague, Mustafa Al-Asha'a. And remember, the show is live from Sunday to Thursday at 2 p.m. Again, from Sunday to Thursday at 2 p.m. So goodbye and say goodbye, Mustafa.
1: Goodbye, everybody. I hope that you found today's episode very fruitful. We talked about very fruitful things, and I'm very excited that we gave you these segments, and I'm very excited to give you more segments and more tomorrow and after tomorrow and the day after and the day after and even the next week, because we love you guys and we care about giving you something valuable that will improve your life, that will unleash your potential, and that will unlock your personal growth. 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Greetings to you from our team here, starting with Haida Najah in the lighting design, Ahmed Asufi in the music coordination, Furqan in the social media team. Thank you so much from me, Mustafa Al-Asha'a, Dina Imad, and of course our director, Salah Badil. Have a great day.

Do what you can with what you have, where you are. You don't need a perfect situation to start making an impact. Your current effort is enough to change your trajectory. 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

whispering actually uses more breath control than normal speaking. Even though it sounds softer, whispering requires more air and careful control from the lungs.

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0: Steve Cropper and Duck Dunn. Okay, I'd like to introduce two more members of the group. Steve Jordan on drums. Okay, and also our musical director, Paul Schaefer. Mr. Entertainment himself. Okay, this next song's by Delbert McClinton. It's called B-Movie.
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0: All these voices comes together as one. The Uni Voice. 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

Did you know that magnesium intake cuts metabolic syndrome risk? A meta-analysis found that people with higher magnesium intake had about 21% lower risk of developing metabolic syndrome, conditions like high blood pressure, waist size, blood sugar, and lipids. So this means that leafy greens, whole grains, and legumes, they are not just side dishes. They are shields. 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

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It's called the sitting disease. The sitting disease is real. Prolonged sitting is linked to poor mood and brain fog. Adding short bouts of activity improves your circulation, your mood, and cognitive clarity. So stand up, move around, your brain will thank you.

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Unfamiliar, you know, Steve Jobs. Well, he used to say focus means saying no to many good things. 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

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Infants first absorb melody and stress. So in a way, vocabulary comes later.

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I blasted off the planet, rock that caused catastrophe, and it matters more because I had it. 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